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5: Concerned parents who want to safeguard their kids from predators face a dilemma when it comes to sending young ones off to activities such as sports and summer camp. Will their children be safe from abuse? InfoTrack's Roy Mackey tracked down an expert to bring you the story. Roy?
14: Thanks, Chris. Our guest is attorney Norman Bates. He's an expert on the topic of the prevention of sexual violence against children and the co-author of a book called Preventing Child Sexual Abuse in Youth Serving Organizations, Guidelines for Managers and Parents. Mr. Bates, welcome to InfoTrack.
15: Oh, thank you. I'm pleased to be on the show.
14: How serious of a problem is sexual abuse against kids today?
15: Well, that's a loaded question because there's a qualitative answer and a quantitative to get to the point. We don't really know how extensive the problem is because one of the issues we've discovered is that the crime is often underreported. It's not unusual for a person who's been a victim of that crime to report it 10 years after it happened, especially in light of the fact that a lot of the kids are young. You know, they could be as young as 4 or 5 years old or maybe 10 or 12. On a qualitative standpoint, without a doubt, and I've worked on hundreds of rape and murder cases, in my career, I think it is the most insidious crime because it just destroys life. It's just horrible.
14: Now, your focus in what you've written is youth-serving organizations. Can you give us just an example of the kinds of organizations that can potentially have problems?
15: Well, it can include a pretty wide range. I mean, the obvious would be things like the Boy Scouts and the YMCAs and Boys and Girls Clubs and those kind of facilities. But it also includes things like summer camps, something like the karate instructor or judo or something along that line where the kids are working with these instructors on a one-on-one basis. After-school sports programs, Little League, soccer coach, anything that deals with kids where there's adult interaction with kids, you know, ranging in age from 5 on up. Daycare centers are a part of it too, but our focus is a little bit more on the organization where there's a lot of interaction between adults and kids.
14: I think in this day and age, most parents would just automatically assume that these kinds of organizations that you just described would have all kinds of safeguards in place, but that's not necessarily the case.
15: No, it's not, unfortunately. You know, even with the best of intentions, you could take a large organization, you know, like the Boy Scouts, and not to pick on them, but just as an example, they may have lots of good policies and procedures in place to deal with the supervision of adults and to prohibit one-on-one contact alone with a child. But you've got so many, you know, Boy Scout troops, or, you know, if you could use other examples, it's up to the quality of the management, if you will, at the local level that's ultimately critical.
14: Are the greater targets of these kinds of predators in these organizations boys or girls, or is it essentially equal?
15: We researched these issues, and I think we found a slightly higher percentage of female victims versus male. But again, because these things are so often not reported or underreported or reported years later, we can't say absolutely for sure. I can say with a certain degree of comfort that the vast majority of the offenders, the predators, are male. There's very few that you run into where the female a pedophile.
14: There is something called grooming that you write about. It's a technique that's used by sexual predators. Just explain what that term is for people who are not familiar with it.
15: Well, it just means that they are, over a period of time, getting to know the child and different contact with them. They could, you know, range from emotional coercion to something as subtle as giving the child a ride home or giving them gifts. So over a period of time, but it's not something that happens overnight. It can happen over a period of weeks, months, maybe even years.
14: Our guest on InfoTrack is attorney Norman Bates. He is an expert on the prevention of sexual violence against children and the co-author of Preventing Child Sexual Abuse in Youth-Serving Organizations, Guidelines for Managers and Parents. So, Norman, a parent is sending a child off to summer camp. How can they minimize the risk of child abuse in a camp setting?
15: Well, I think two critical things. First of all, you have to talk to your child. I know it's one of the most sensitive subjects that you'd have to deal with. I'm a parent, but my kids are all grown now. I do have a grandchild, and I certainly worry about him. But you've got to have a conversation with your kid about what is inappropriate conversation or inappropriate touching by, you know, the camp counselor or even an older teenage child, so that your child feels comfortable to, in turn, report that to you as the parent. And as a parent, you can then follow through and have some kind of investigation conducted. The other half of it is talking to the people who manage that program, whether it's a summer camp or otherwise, and asking them how they screen, how they do background checks on both the employees and the volunteers. You don't want to forget the volunteers. Even though they're not paid, they're still potentially at risk. And also how they supervise, what their rules are with respect to the one-on-one contact with a child, and seeing if they're tied into it. Do they train their staff, for example, to recognize that some other staff member might be engaging in inappropriate behavior? And by the way, it is against the law in most states for an employee to not report suspected child sexual abuse. That is a criminal code event that if you don't report it, you could be facing jail time yourself.
14: Many youth organizations conduct background checks. Can you just talk about the value of those, and do they make a big difference?
15: Yeah, I think the big issue with background checks is certainly making sure that the employee or volunteer knows you're going to do a background check. That fact alone may discourage them from applying for the job, so it could have that potential deterrent effect. The other issue, of course, is actually doing a criminal history check and looking for convictions. They may be child sex offense related or some other crime, a violent crime, that you wouldn't want to hire that person to work with young kids either. The biggest problem is that if you do a criminal history check on someone in the state where you're located, unless you have, through unusual circumstances, access to the FBI's database, you're only going to get what happens in that state. So here in Massachusetts, only gives you Massachusetts, doesn't give you anything else but that one state. So I always caution employers that when you're doing a background check, you know, if that person comes from another state, that you want to check that state as well, just to cover your bases.
14: I think perhaps the saddest part of all of this is that when it does occur, many times kids are afraid to say anything, and it haunts them for years, and the predator continues to prey on other kids.
15: Yeah, that's it, and that's one of the harsh realities here, that this person doesn't get prosecuted. They don't have a criminal history that could be discovered, so they're continuing to be employed, and they continue to offend and just cause severe damage to these kids. We've seen plenty of the news about men in their 40s and 50s and so forth who are still dealing with the effects of child sexual abuse as a result of the Catholic Church incidents that have come to surface during the last 20 years.
14: If you could point out one misconception that parents have regarding this whole topic of child sexual abuse, what would it be?
15: There's no such thing as a profile of an offender or a profile of a child. These pedophiles don't look like a certain type. As often the person who seems to be really nice, the kids like them and all that stuff. So, yeah, if you're looking for a profile, it does not exist. I think that's probably the biggest misconception.
14: Norman Bates, attorney and co-author of Preventing Child Sexual Abuse in Youth-Serving Organizations, Guidelines for Managers and Parents. Norman, do you have a website where people can learn more?
15: Yeah, we sure do. LiabilityConsultants.com.
14: Well, thank you again for joining us on InfoTrack.
15: I appreciate the opportunity.
14: And for InfoTrack, I'm Roy Mackey.
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1: How you think about money can help you make better financial decisions. And our next guest says we can all learn a lot by observing very wealthy people. Paul Sullivan is the Wealth Matters columnist for the New York Times, and he's author of The Thin Green Line, The Money Secrets of the Super Wealthy. Paul, welcome to the show.
2: Hey, thanks for having me on.
1: You compare people who are rich with people who are wealthy. What's the difference there?
2: It may sound like I'm splitting the atom, but there's a very big difference. Rich, in my view, is a number. It's a number on a bank account, on a brokerage statement. Perhaps it's the number you get when you type your address into Zillow. It doesn't imply the security that comes with being wealthy. Wealthy is being able to make choices in life, not have choices made for you. Being wealthy is not about the amount of money you earn. It's about the choices and decisions you make that give you security.
1: What's the difference between how the average person thinks about money versus how a super wealthy person thinks about money?
2: The average person gets constrained by having, for example, a budget when it comes to debt. And a budget is about deprivation. It's like being on a diet, but with your money. And as we know, diets fail. Budgets also fail. A super wealthy person is going to have a plan that involves choices and that has contingencies in case something goes wrong. I mean, most likely something will go wrong. But that plan toward whatever that goal may be that goal to be more philanthropic, be that goal to buy another house or to use money in the best possible way to educate their children, there's always a plan there. And it has that positive spin to it, not that negative connotation of depriving ourselves of something.
1: Is your advice targeted to people climbing the financial ladder, or could it also work for somebody who's barely making ends meet?
2: Look, I wish I could say it could help somebody barely making ends meet, but this is geared more towards the middle class reader and up. I mean, the unfortunate thing is life is unfair. If you're barely making it, you've got to focus on the necessities in life. You've got to pay your rent. You've got to feed yourself. You don't have as many choices as you would when you get a bit more money. But this isn't geared toward, people who would be considered rich in most ways. It's geared toward people, once you start making $50,000, $60,000 a year, you start to have choices. All of the uses of your money are not prescribed for you. And so the book really hits to people, once they have choices and to help them make better choices to secure their financial future.
1: In your book, The Thin Green Line, you talk about the fears and insecurities people have around money. Talk about that.
2: Money is just a means of exchange. If you have more money, you can buy more things. If you have less money, you can buy less things. It should be the simplest thing in the world to understand. But of course, it isn't. And money gets freighted with all of these emotions. It comes to represent things like self-worth. It comes to represent things like power or its opposite, weakness. It comes to represent comparison between you and your neighbor or you and some fictional person that you imagine has more than you somewhere else in the country. And that's a problem. I talk about money scripts that really hurt people. There's four main money scripts. And, one of the common ones, for people who struggle is, their net worth becomes their self-worth, or also the belief that, if only I had a little bit more money, life would be better. And, neither of these is true.
1: In your book, you talk about three ways to save money, which are not how most people think about savings. Could you share that with us?
2: People fall into certain categories with many things when it comes to money. And the very notion of saving, and of course, it's opposite spending. I thought, where do people fall? And I came up with three different categories. You can be an accumulator, you can be a dissipator, or you can be what I call a make and spender. So what are these three things? Well, the accumulator is the person who works his or her entire life, doesn't spend anything, saves, gets to not the end, but the last couple of decades and says, okay, what am I going to do now? And that person is then just spending the money. Maybe it's spending the money just to live, or maybe that accumulator is spending the money on a passion project. In the book, I talk about somebody who goes out and buys a vineyard after a lifetime of selling shower doors. Well, the dissipator is that person's opposite. The dissipator is the person who gets a windfall and then has to manage that throughout his or her life. The easy thing to think of is an inheritor, but Look, there aren't as many inheritors as we might think in popular imagination, or at least not as many who are getting $100 million. I mean, that dissipator could be a great athlete, or it could be a tech entrepreneur, somebody who gets a big hit, and that's going to be the pinnacle of that person's wealth, and you know, he or she needs to manage it down, as it were. And of course, making spenders, that's what most of us are. That's where most of us fall into this category, and that's where we have so much choice. We're making a certain amount of money, we're hoping to save some of it, but we've got the expenses as we're going along. And so in that category, that last one, the make and spenders, the decisions we make, the behaviors we exhibit, that's really going to determine what side of the thin green line we're on.
1: You share stories in your book about people. I'm wondering if you could share a story about somebody who maybe didn't make a lot of money, but made all the right decisions and ended up in a good place.
2: Well, the book starts with a very personal story, and I talk about the first person I ever met who was wealthy, and that was my grandfather. My grandfather had a high school education, you know, went into World War II in the Army, and then his dream job was to work for the post office. He wanted to do it because it was a secure job, it was a well-paying job, he'd lived through the Depression, but then it wasn't necessarily, you know, the type of job you'd associate with somebody who'd be able to accumulate great wealth. Well, toward the end of his life, you know, a guy who'd never probably made more than $20,000-$30,000 a year, had $300,000-$400,000 saved up. He had his, you know, 900 square foot ranch house paid off. But more than those numbers, because again, you know, numbers are rich and poor, more than those numbers, he was able to do all the things he wanted to do. Now, granted, these are modest things by some people's standards, but they were what he wanted to do. He could play golf 3 times a week at the local municipal course with his buddies. He and my grandmother could go out to dinner once a week. She could go off on a day trip with her sister. It was exactly the life he wanted, and he was secure, and he had choices, and that, to me, is somebody who is wealthy.
1: So what do you say to somebody who maybe feels very compelled to keep up with the Joneses and, you know, buy that bigger house they really can't quite afford? How do you tell somebody to constrain that impulse?
2: Don't do it. You're going to lose in the end. You know, think back to 2008. If you live a life where you believe the future is going to be a better version than the present, always, you're putting more risk into your life than there needs to be. Maybe the future will be better. Hopefully it is better. I mean, we're Americans. We're optimistic by nature. But, you know, the chapter on debt, I talk a lot about people in a town called Darien, Connecticut. It's always rated one of the top 10 wealthiest or most affluent towns in America. And there was a certain type of mortgage that was very popular there that allowed people to just pay the interest for 5, 7, 10 years. And if it had worked as it was supposed to work, it would have been fine. People would have paid the interest. Most people there work in financial services. When I got their big bonus, they'd paid on the principal, and it was a great way to manage their cash flow. But unfortunately, this wasn't what happened. These people thought the values of their house would go up just as much as people in, you know, Nevada or California or Arizona, you know, three states that typically get beaten up for the housing crash, just as people in those states thought values would go up. People in this super affluent town of Darien, Connecticut thought the same thing. And of course, you know, when that didn't happen, and when instead of paying down the principal on their mortgage, they took that bonus money and bought a second home or took a nice vacation at Turks and Caicos or joined all kinds of clubs, well, when they all lost their jobs in the financial crash and then the value of their house went down, they were in for a world of woe. And it was all because they thought the future is going to always be a better version than the present. And that's problematic for anybody, no matter how much money you make.
1: The book is The Thin Green Line, The Money Secrets of the Super Wealthy. Paul Sullivan is the author. 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
5: Thanks, Chris. 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
6: I did. I wrote about how to save up to $50,000 in college costs. This is something that a lot of people don't plan for when they're planning for higher education. And one of the ways that kids can do that is by taking advanced placement courses during their junior and senior year of high school. An advanced placement course, it's a college-level course that you could actually take in high school. There's about 30 AP courses that can be taken with a national exam for each one.
5: Given the fact that many students graduate from high school woefully unprepared for college courses, I would think this strategy would only apply to a fairly small number of high school students. Am I wrong?
6: I'm afraid you're right. You do have to plan ahead, and the kids need to be ready in that junior and senior year. However, think about the benefits of it if they're able to do that. You have a private college, tuition, room and board, easily cost you $50,000. If they take four courses during their junior year, five during their senior year, then by the time they graduate, they have nine college courses. Now, not all colleges are going to accept them, but let's say a school like the University of Florida, for example. If you get a 3 on the exams are graded from a 1 to a 5, 5 being the highest. If you get a 3, University of Florida will give you equivalent college credit. If you're applying to a school like MIT, they'll only take 5. So it depends on the school. And other courses like selective engineering schools, say like Olin College of Engineering, they won't accept any because of their program. So you have to look at the college that you want to possibly go to and kind of gear your AP courses towards that.
5: How does a prospective student find out which colleges accept these advanced placement credits?
6: Okay, well, what you can do is you can go on collegeboard.com, and they actually have a great service. It's an AP credit policy search. You can punch in your college, and it will tell you pretty much what I just shared with you, how many courses they'll accept, which ones they'll accept, and so on. And another thing is, let's say your child isn't ready for APs until they're a senior. Well, if they can take a couple of them, you know, colleges want kids to take rigorous coursework. So that's going to help you get into a better college. But then if you have, say, 3 or 4 of them, when you get to college, you can take an extra course or two that you usually don't have to pay for. And that will bump up your status, too, and get you to a sophomore status quickly.
5: You also write about some other benefits of doing this.
6: Let's say that you want a 4-year college experience. A lot of students do. They don't want to leave after 3 years. They're not ready to go into the workforce yet. You could do a double major, which makes you more marketable when you actually start your job search. You could start master's coursework. You can do all of that, still saving money within the 4 years rather than paying for your master's beyond school and everything. We can get like a jump start on it, which is very helpful for kids too.
5: Do you have any estimates of how many students take these courses?
6: Well, you know, it depends on what kind of a school they go to. I would say that many students that attend private schools have probably taken them. Public schools, it just depends on the school. And as you said before, it really depends on the student, too, and what kind of a student they are. But if parents plan ahead, it can really save them a huge amount of money. And one of the things that I found through Classroom Talk is that until you've gone this road, you know, I'm a parent myself of a 22-year-old, a 24-year-old, so I've been through the whole college process and everything. But if parents know when they enter high school what the possibilities are for their student, it just creates a world of opportunity.
5: Do you have any final words of advice for students and parents?
6: Really, the start for college begins freshman year. Don't wait until your child's a senior to start thinking about, oh, I guess we need to look at college. What do we need to do? If they start planning early and plant the seed within their student's head that you are going to college and here's what you need to do to get there, it's really much better, because really all 4 years of high school count towards college. Sometimes they figure, well, you know, my child got off to a slow start. They were adjusting freshman year. Their grades weren't that good. But when colleges look at that GPA, they're going to look at all 4 years. That makes your total GPA, not just your junior and senior year. Colleges do like to see improvement, but at the same time, they're going to look at the 4 years as a whole.
5: Maggie Carey, a national board certified teacher and the founder of a website called ClassroomTalk.com. Maggie, thanks so much for joining us on InfoTrack.
6: Thank you.
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7: 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We are taking steps to make, foster, and support opportunities for connection. The show is all about that, because we're not just in the community. We are about the community, and we are connecting the community one person at a time. Well, May may be over, but the conversation around mental health is far from finished. In a world where stress and burnout and anxiety and emotional exhaustion have become increasingly common, many are asking an important question. Are we truly prioritizing mental wellness? Or has mental health simply become another buzzword? Well, today I'm joined by Kristen Bly. She is a certified clinical therapist in Charlotte to unpack why mental health remains just as relevant long after Awareness Month ends. And we'll talk about that too, the realities of self-care and what it really looks like beyond social media trends and how people can better care for themselves in today's fast-moving world. That took a mouthful, right? Oh, my goodness. Hey, Kristen, thank you so much for joining
8: us. Hey, thank you for having me.
7: I know. It has been a journey just getting here, quite honestly.
8: Yes.
7: Talking about stress. So let's just talk about it. I know we didn't get to this in May, and May was Mental Health Awareness Month.
8: Mm-hmm.
7: But, of course, like I mentioned, it's still very relevant. Do you feel like we're still, is it a buzzword? Is it the trend to talk about mental wellness? And what is it? How do we define it?
8: Right. Good questions. I think it is a buzzword, but also it is a year-round, like, it has to be in a way, right?
7: Yeah.
8: I think we've kind of been desensitized to it just a little bit because of how much information we got coming at us about mental health.
7: Yeah.
8: But we are human, so everything about us is mental. And let me define mental, because I think that's important, right?
7: Mm-hmm.
8: Like mental, we think of just mind or brain.
7: Mm-hmm.
8: But mental is a system. And it's all of it. Let me, like, simply put, it is a system of processing information and interacting with the world around us.
7: Wow.
8: So when you think about that, that's not just about our psychological functioning, right, in our brain.
7: Mm-hmm.
8: This is our physical body, because it's an embodied process, an embodied system, right?
7: Yes.
8: So we think about physical, we think about social, you know, how we interact in our relationships. We think about spiritual, we think about psychological, our biological, genetic makeup.
7: That's
8: like, we are so multidimensional as people that mental is a system.
7: That's right.
8: It's not just about the brain.
7: Mm-hmm. It's a component.
8: Yes.
7: One component,
8: that's a piece of
7: many.
8: Yes.
7: And so when that component gets overloaded, what happens then? Is that when it falls into the category of stress?
8: Yeah, I want you to think, when you said overloaded, I want you to think about a computer.
7: Yeah.
8: Right? Like when a system is overloaded, it crashes. And that's what happens when we are not up on our system maintenance. We crash.
7: Yeah.
8: And that's more than just stress, because we need stress. We actually need stress to give us the energy that we need to go and do the things that we do. I know that that's a reframe in a way, mm-hmm. but it's important that we have stress to keep us energetically moving.
7: A certain healthy level, I
8: yes.
7: would imagine, right?
8: Healthy level. But when you get to levels that you feel overloaded, then that is when your system crashes. Mm. And we need to be doing some preventative care before we get to that place.
7: Right. We don't want to crash and just like, well, help me.
8: Yes. But we all have that point too.
7: We do. And so crash today can look so different, I think, for so many different people. Because I feel like in a way I have crashed.
8: Yes.
7: To some degree. Mm. When you just don't want to do anything else.
8: Yep.
7: And your mental or your mind, your brain, whatever you want to call it, starts to convince you that you can't go any further.
8: Yes.
7: So that's when your physicality comes into play. You get chest palpitations.
8: Yeah.
7: Back hurting. My foot.
8: Low energy.
7: All of that. So mm-hmm. all of those are symptoms of crashing.
8: Yes.
7: What are the symptoms, are they, that we should be talking about right now?
8: There's so many, and this is so nuanced. I always yeah. have to make a disclaimer when I'm talking about mental health, because okay. nothing that I say is going to land on two people the same. Mm-hmm. We all got a context and a story. So how you filter and hear this information, just like let it land where it will. Mm. I just want to make that disclaimer.
7: Yes.
8: But some of the symptoms that we can experience when our system crashes is, like you said, just low energy, like lethargic, tired, exhausted. On the other side of that mm-hmm. is like where your mind is all over the place and you're thinking lots of thoughts at one time. Your
7: That's
8: thoughts
7: just how
8: are coming.
7: The world is now, it seems.
8: It's so fast.
7: It is. We live in a very fast, I don't mean to cut
8: very.
7: You off,
8: That's okay.
7: very fast-paced society. And I think that contributes a lot to overload. We just talked
8: yes.
7: about that, because you're trying to get everything done. And women in particular, I want to spotlight women mm-hmm. for those of you who are listening. I'm sure you're falling in, you're hearing this and you're probably falling in a category or two and you're getting it. I heard on a podcast recently, a woman was explaining where we are as women. If you're in your 30s, 40s, 50s, or as you're getting older, you start to think, I'm tired. Like, you did everything you did in your 20s and 30s to get where you are right now.
8: Yeah.
7: So now you're like, oh my gosh, I don't want anymore. It's a wrap. You're not ready to die. I'm not saying anything morbid like that. But I am saying you're just like, I feel like that's where I am. Just exhausted. Aww. It's like, you feel like you have to try. Let's, you know, we're going to be competitive. You got to stay on top of your social media. You got,
8: yeah.
7: you know, and you're just yeah. like, I don't want to do this no more.
8: Juggling all the plates.
7: And I think that's the difference with women as far as how we handle stress. And a lot more challenging because we juggle so much.
8: Yes.
7: The family, relationships. I just got off the phone with my mom's home healthcare aide.
8: Mm-hmm.
7: Managing appointments. Not
8: yes.
7: just for you, but for her. For
8: Constantly
7: her.
8: Switching gears.
7: Yeah. So I want anyone listening to this to begin to, number one, say, okay, that's me.
8: Mm-hmm.
7: And then identify it. And then what do we do about it besides feel guilty?
8: Well, right. And it's just such a, like, our mental health care is such a journey.
7: Yeah.
8: In different seasons of our lives, we need different things. And this is for men and women, mm-hmm. right? Like, we all need this. So your first question was, how do we identify it? What was your first question?
7: I don't know. See, as I'm saying, I got all these thoughts in my head.
8: Right.
7: We're talking about how fast-paced the world is. And
8: yes.
7: We're all juggling a lot.
8: Yes.
7: So I guess
8: that's what it was.
7: Let's talk about the juggle.
8: Okay. So you said in the 20s and 30s, we're trying to work to get
7: yeah.
8: to where we are.
7: That's right.
8: And I, like, I wish I could grab 20s and 30s
7: mm-hmm.
8: and let them know how important caring for the system is at that time. Because what happens is that we get so caught up in trying to keep pace mm-hmm. with what the world wants us to do mm-hmm. that we disconnect from ourselves and we sort of fall asleep. This is how I see it in my
7: yes,
8: mind.
7: Yes,
8: we
7: yes.
8: fall asleep to us. We have the productivity.
7: That's right.
8: But then the connection with the person that's doing all the production is like sort of gone.
7: Mm.
8: And we sort of fall asleep to ourselves and we're just going through the motions.
7: Right. You're trying to build. You're
8: yes.
7: in the building stage.
8: Yes. So all you're doing is thinking about how to get to the next thing,
7: That's
8: how
7: right.
8: to get to the next thing.
7: Mm-hmm.
8: But you're not caring for the system that is getting you to the next thing.
7: Yes. Yeah.
8: And so that's where, when you talk about buzzwords, that's where it's helpful for us to have language to talk about mental health, mm-hmm. because now they are at an advantage. I feel like our young people mm-hmm. are at an advantage of learning about how to take care of the system before it crashes, mm-hmm. right? Mm-hmm. At the same time, like, because of all the overwhelming wealth of information that we have, mm-hmm. sometimes that gets to be, that creates more spinning and mm-hmm. more thoughts and mm-hmm. more second guessing mm-hmm. that we don't necessarily need
9: That's
8: to.
9: Right.
8: So there's this, you know, kind of healthy integration of,
9: yeah.
8: you know.
9: Yeah. And to go back to that,
8: okay.
9: my point too was, in those early years of building your career,
8: yes.
9: like you said, you just focus on that. But this particular speaker also mentioned during those early years, mm-hmm. there's also a fear associated with, am I going to be good enough? Am I doing it right? Do I want more? How much more do I want? Can I handle? You're asking all those questions. And then you settle to where I am now. It goes from fear in the younger ages to fatigue.
8: Yes.
9: So just balancing that, I think recognizing yes. it, number one.
8: Yes.
9: And then how do we begin to, because I'm in the fatigue stage.
8: Yeah.
9: you know what I mean?
8: Can I ask you a question?
9: Sure.
8: What does fatigue feel like for you? How does that look in your life, fatigue?
9: Fatigue looks like I don't have the bandwidth to take another project.
8: Okay.
9: My mom being one of them. I have the bandwidth for her, obviously. But fatigue looks like in the morning, I don't really want to get up all the time.
8: Yeah.
9: Because I'm just like, oh, God. It's a struggle. I have to yes. make myself go for my morning walk, which I still do. Mm-hmm. Make myself work out. Drink my water. I do all the things.
8: Yeah.
9: But do I really want to do it?
8: Yes.
9: But I'm pushing through to get it done. And fatigue looks like that too. Pushing
8: yes.
9: through.
8: Yes.
9: Because you know you have to.
8: Yes.
9: But if you were, I would rather just stay home, get back under the covers. That's fatigue.
8: Right. And I'm like, do you have rhythms of rest? Because I
9: yeah.
8: feel like what you are describing is like when you get to a certain age and you have gotten to a certain place in your
9: mm-hmm.
8: career,
9: mm-hmm.
8: right? The rest is almost, it's non, you cannot compromise rest. Like
9: right.
8: you have to have it.
9: Yeah.
8: And like, do you have that rhythm of rest in your life? And what does that look like?
9: I'm seeing a therapist now.
8: Okay.
9: That's one thing
8: mm-hmm.
9: I did for myself, self-care.
8: Awesome.
9: And we had an agreement that I would do what you just said. Get
8: yes.
9: some rest. And
8: yes.
9: so made an appointment on my calendar. 1 week off. A full week, not a long weekend,
8: yes.
9: but a full 7 days, no working, no checking in, no social media.
8: Yes.
9: And the date's coming up soon. I'm so excited.
8: I'm so excited for you.
9: Me too. yeah. So, yeah, I had to
8: okay.
9: do that for
8: yes.
9: me. And so I realize this is where I am in life. Like, Janine, you've got to make time for yourself.
8: Yes.
9: You have to create it.
8: That's
9: no matter
8: it.
9: The cost, like, because your health is going to be the cost.
8: Yes.
9: So making that time for yourself. So I want us to just take a quick break. I need to get some water.
8: Okay.
9: You're making me, I feel like I'm in therapy now. We're going to talk about self-care, the importance of that. And one thing you said to me a while back in conversation, I heard you say the body remembers.
8: Yes.
9: Like when you don't sit down and get your rest and whatever it is you're dealing with,
8: yeah,
9: stress
8: yep.
9: is compounded upon more stress when
8: yep.
9: you're not able to release it. We got to talk about that.
8: Yes.
9: So we're coming back with more with Kristen Bly, and we're talking about mental wellness for everybody, but especially women. I'm just saying. We are listening to Community Connections. We'll be back after this.
10: 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I'm Mecklenburg County District Attorney Spencer Merriweather. 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
9: And welcome back to Community Connections. I'm your host, Janine Davis, and we are talking about mental wellness today because some of us, so many of us, are emotionally exhausted, burned out. You're anxious. you're stressed. What do you do about it? And you're not alone. I understand from the American Psychological Association that women in particular, when they were surveyed, half of them say, I am stressed out. I'm burned out. I can't do much more. So we're talking today about this and so much more. Kristen Bly, she's a certified clinical therapist here in Charlotte with Daybreak Counseling. Thank you so much for being here, Kristen.
8: Thank you for having me.
9: Absolutely. Okay, I feel like I'm in a therapy session. This is not my personal therapy session, just so you guys know. It's for all of us. We're all in this together. So listen, raise your hand if you feel overwhelmed. Raise your hand if you take a break, ever. And what does it look like for you? We're going to talk about that right now. Self-care. Before we get to that, I'm so sorry. I want to back up one more step and talk about how you explain to me what happens when you don't rest, when you don't have self-care. You're going through the motions, trying to get to the next thing, onto the next thing, onto the next thing. We don't stop in between.
8: Mm-hmm.
9: So what is happening to our bodies then?
8: Yeah, you said something. I don't know exactly what you said before the break, but you talked about pushing through. My body's just like, you know, going through the motions. But at some point, mm-hmm. your body is going to let you know, I cannot push through anymore. And that's not for us to consider that a weakness or to ignore it. We actually need to pay attention to it because your body holds every piece of information. Remember how I said that mental is a system,
9: yes.
8: and it is embodied. Everything that we experience, our body takes note of it and it records it inside of our bones and our tissues and all the things. It holds everything.
9: Your body remembers.
8: Your body keeps everything.
9: Wow.
8: And so if we are not regularly maintaining that or like letting that energy flow in our bodies, it will crash. And you cannot ignore it anymore.
9: Yeah. Mm-hmm. 'Cause you hear people say that. I just crashed.
8: Yes.
9: And what does crash look like that you've seen
8: yes.
9: in your profession?
8: Crash looks like shut down. Crash looks like brain fog.
9: Mm-hmm.
8: It looks like too many thoughts at one time. Sometimes it looks like literally a break from reality. So like we call that psychosis, where your system has carried so much stress that you have a mental break from reality. And that is, you know, you need care in that place. Sometimes you need medication in that place.
9: Mm-hmm.
8: All of that is you stopping to be in tune with what your body needs so that you can continue to go.
9: Mm. Wow. That's a mouthful.
8: Yes.
9: Oof. Okay. So I'm just processing right now.
8: Yep. Take your time. That's a lot.
9: It is a lot.
8: That's a lot.
9: To try to digest what you just said. So your body remembers. So when you are trying to, you end up going through the motions, but you're trying to get to the next thing. I think someone asked me once, because I'm going through what I'm going through with my mom. My mom has dementia.
8: Yeah.
9: And I've had my girlfriends actually ask me, hey, I know you just cry. When do you cry? Mm-hmm. I said, actually, I don't have time.
8: Mm-hmm.
9: I don't have time to cry because she needs a doctor's appointment done. Or she needs groceries. Or I need to make sure that we go for our afternoon walk.
8: Mm-hmm.
9: Or I need to make sure that her sheets are changed.
8: Yeah.
9: And that her house is getting painted. You know, whatever it is. Because
8: yeah.
9: you're in the motion of doing.
8: Yes.
9: I don't have time to cry. So what, when you hear someone say that, if a client says that to you,
8: mm-hmm.
9: what is your thought? I don't have to. Okay,
8: so I would say this to you, but I wouldn't say this to a client in the room, but I wanted to say just now, like, you always have time to cry. Like in the middle of those activities, mm-hmm. on the way to the store, shed a tear. Right? It's a cleansing. It is a cleansing. I know you, I mean, we hear this. I think this is one of the buzz topics is that like your tears actually release stress hormones.
9: Mm.
8: And that's, again, room to flow so that your body is not suppressing and holding on to everything.
9: Mm.
8: We have to have a space for that energy to flow. So
9: I'm standing in food line, in the line, checking out, getting some bread.
8: Yes.
9: Just cry.
8: Shed a tear. Nothing wrong with that. Nobody's really going to ask you. Somebody might ask you.
9: Yeah.
8: But that's like our emotions create a response.
9: Yes.
8: And like sometimes when we cry, we need people to come in and check on us.
9: Yeah.
8: And just support.
9: Yes.
8: And there's nothing wrong with asking for that.
9: Mm-hmm.
8: Right? So yeah. Like, I wish that we had a healthier relationship with our emotion.
9: Mm.
8: And that we didn't see emotion as weakness. Emotion is information and data.
9: Emotions.
8: And when we learn how to process that well, it actually helps give us wisdom to know what we need to do next. That's a mouthful. That's a whole nother session we could talk
9: through
8: that.
9: Right.
8: But there's purpose in our emotion is basically what that boils down to.
9: Mm-hmm. Wow. Mm. It needs to get out.
8: It does.
9: Because it's going to come out some way, shape, or form.
8: Yes. And that energy that we get from emotion, like think about it, it's energy in motion. That's what emotion is.
9: Mm-hmm.
8: That energy helps us do what we need to do. We need it.
9: Yes.
8: So it's like, I wish that we had a better relationship with our emotion.
9: Yeah. And I think having these conversations can be the beginning, like a first step.
8: Yes.
9: To doing that for sure.
8: Yes.
9: At least acknowledging it.
8: That's right. And if I were to define self-care, like I think we were going to kind of move into that direction anyway, but if I were to define self-care, that that relationship with our emotion for me is the foundation of that.
9: Mm. Say it again.
8: Self-care for me is about like restoring the relationship that we have with our emotion.
9: Okay.
8: That's what that means to me. Right? Like not necessary. I mean, this is part of it. Mm-hmm. Spa days and pedicures and facials.
9: But it's more
8: and
9: than
8: massages.
9: That.
8: Yes.
9: You're saying
8: it is about soul care.
9: Mm.
8: It is about connecting with yourself and your relationship with yourself. That is what self-care is to me. That's how I define that.
9: Wow. Okay. Having a relationship with your emotions.
8: Yes.
9: And not feeling some kind of way about it.
8: Yes.
9: If you cry, if you want to scream.
8: Yes.
9: I talked to a girlfriend recently who we were both sharing, you know, things that are going on in life. And she suggested a rage room.
8: Yep.
9: I'm like, a rage room? And she said, yeah, you actually just go there and you throw stuff or you break glass or what have you.
8: Yes.
9: And you're saying yes to rage rooms.
8: Yes. I recommend that for my clients.
9: Yeah.
8: People who don't have a good relationship with anger.
9: Mm.
8: Right? That energy needs to be released. Anger has a purpose.
9: Yes.
8: And we need to release it. Acknowledge it.
9: Mm.
8: Yes. It's the way that we process that that makes it healthy or unhealthy.
9: And so that was going to be my name. Maybe you've already answered this question. Why do so many people struggle with the guilt of that? Even me.
8: Mm.
9: Not wanting to just... When I say I don't have time, what is that really about, Janine? I have to ask myself, is that really about you don't have time or you feel guilty or ashamed? Mm. What is that?
8: So when you say feel guilty about what? Like, let me make sure I understand the question.
9: Guilt in releasing the stress. That's what my first thought was.
8: Yeah. Okay. Again, guilt is giving us information. When I hear you say that, what I'm hearing is like, you have never given yourself permission, or not never, but you've not been necessarily modeled how to give yourself permission to take care of yourself.
9: Mm.
8: So it doesn't feel right. It doesn't feel familiar.
9: Mm-hmm.
8: So that's what that tells me. That doesn't mean that you're wrong for it.
9: Right.
8: It just means that this is something that you've not done. You've not had. So I think that's where the guilt comes in. That's why we don't necessarily feel comfortable releasing things or acknowledging things because it feels uncomfortable to tend to yourself,
9: right?
8: It does.
9: Yeah. Yeah.
8: Especially women. Like if you want to talk about like the difference between maybe men and women, I think maybe this is where the focus is for me. You know, we're just kind of nurturers a lot of times
9: by nature,
8: taking care of other people.
9: Mm-hmm.
8: And so to take care of ourselves and to tend to ourselves.

0: Mm-hmm. Okay. So I see my own therapist.
1: Okay. A therapist getting therapy.
0: Oh, absolutely.
1: I heard that most people who are therapists needed therapy themselves. This is why they became therapists, to help other people.
0: Yeah. I mean, it's important to me because when I sit with people, like the health of me.
1: Absolutely.
0: They are like, they are borrowing from some of my like health and my own strength and whatever.
1: That's right.
0: And I need to take care of me.
1: That's
0: because
1: good.
0: I am helping and I'm sitting with other people. Mm-hmm. So I take that very seriously. So my own therapy, I love, for me, community is really important. Mm-hmm. Deep friendships.
1: Yes.
0: Friendships with my kids, with my husband. Mm-hmm. Like, I try to nurture those.
1: That's right.
0: That feels really life-giving to me. I do massages because my body stores a lot of stress and things and need to be released.
1: That's right.
0: I practice yoga and I work out. That lifting weights, again, it's another way to get our lymphatic system going. And, like, get that energy flowing in our bodies.
1: I love that.
0: And I do facials and I do pedicures.
1: Okay.
0: And I, you know, one thing at a time. It'll take a toll on your wallet.
1: Absolutely. Absolutely. So the point being, you're getting it out.
0: Yes.
1: I love that.
0: Yes.
1: Are there some steps that people can do every day to keep from having this compounding mental health breakdown, if you will?
0: Yeah. So this is tough. One of the things that I also do is I meditate. Okay, and like yoga is part of that too.
1: Yes,
0: but
1: right.
0: In the mornings, before I do anything, for at least 5 minutes, for me it's maybe now 20, 25 minutes, I just sit with myself.
1: In quiet.
0: Yes, I breathe.
1: Mm-hmm.
0: I listen to my thoughts that come up.
1: Mm-hmm.
0: I listen to what's going on in my body, and I'm curious about it. What is this saying to me? I just have time to process like what is happening with me in my life.
1: Wow.
0: And that space, being able to like manage that space, being able to tolerate what comes up learning how to build my tolerance to the stuff, the stress and stuff that I'm sitting with.
1: Exactly.
0: Equips me for the work of living.
1: So everybody can do that. Everybody, when you get up in the morning, the first thing you can do is just have your quiet time.
0: Yes.
1: That's an easy step, and it's free.
0: It's free.
1: Maybe you go to the bathroom or the closet. I don't know if you have any kids you have in your house or who's in your house.
0: Yep.
1: But you can take that moment just to be with you.
0: Yes.
1: And whatever higher power you believe in, just to have some quiet time.
0: Yes.
1: I like that.
0: Yes.
1: Is there anything else they can do? That's probably big. That's a big one.
0: That's a huge one.
1: Yeah.
0: Therapy is always great.
1: Mm-hmm.
0: You know, just like finding the right person. Now, therapy is like, there's some side effects to that too.
1: Yeah. Because
0: once you start digging in, sometimes you can feel more anxious, more sad, or even, you know, just a more of whatever you've been pushing down.
1: Yeah.
0: And it takes time to get through that. So I don't want to just like minimize that process.
1: That's right.
0: But, you know, one of the other things to do too is just like journaling.
1: Mm-hmm.
0: You know?
1: Yeah.
0: Like I think, as I'm listening to myself say this stuff out loud, it's all about introspection, trying to go inward.
1: That's right.
0: To be curious about what is going on with you.
1: Mm-hmm.
0: And that's not selfish. And that's actually honoring to the people around you because you are taking time to reflect on and try to be your healthiest self.
1: That's right.
0: For other people.
1: Mm-hmm. Mm, I like that. Be your healthiest self for other people.
0: Yeah.
1: It starts right here with you. So if you're listening, step one, get some quiet time.
0: Mm-hmm.
1: First thing in the morning, just have maybe 5 minutes of quiet, alone time, and breathe.
0: Even 1 minute.
1: 1 minute.
0: Is good.
1: Yeah.
0: Start slow.
1: I know,
0: start
1: right?
0: Start slow. Yes.
1: Yeah. Got to take time out for yourself.
0: Mm-hmm.
1: I love that. So, how do they get in contact with you if they'd like to, like a therapist?
0: I love this. So I'm just hired a new therapist, too, in my practice.
1: Okay.
0: So, you can reach out to me. By going to my website, www.daybreakcounseling.net.
1: Mm-hmm.
0: You can follow me on Instagram at Daybreak Counseling because I always have tips and stuff like that. I try to be very mindful of not just throwing things out there about mental health, too, because everybody's different. Yes, everybody's different, too.
1: Mm-hmm.
0: But you can follow me there and info at daybreakcounseling.net.
1: Boom.
0: Email.
1: Done. Done and done. I feel like I just had a counseling session for free.

0: Yes, you did.
1: Thank you, Kristen Bly, so much for being here, shedding some light on this. And hopefully we help somebody make a difference in your life. You don't have to be stressed. You do not have to live this way. You really don't. There is so much more on the other side of stress.
0: Yes.
1: Like happiness and joy.
0: Yes.
1: And I'm going to give me some right now.
0: Mm-hmm. Thank you for having me.
1: Thank you. And of course, you can hear this podcast and other episodes on Community Connections with JD on our station websites, Apple, Spotify, or wherever you listen to podcasts. Thank you so much for joining us. Thank you.
0: Thank you.

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2: It's 2016. Lin-Manuel Miranda's musical Hamilton became a cultural phenomenon, winning 11 Tony Awards and reshaping the landscape of Broadway with its diverse cast and hip-hop storytelling.
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7: And we're back on board the country music wayback machine that is Kyle Petty's Back Then Again Country Countdown alongside the NASCAR legend. We're Charlie and Debbie. I remember waking up the day after the election going, no way, he actually did it. I don't know if I've ever been more surprised by something at that point in my life. When was a time in your life that you said, wow, I dang sure didn't have that on my bingo card?
8: So just recently, when Tyler Reddick won the first three races. When you go Daytona, Atlanta, and then whatever the next race was it wasn't Phoenix? No, it had to be Vegas.
7: Vegas.
8: And he backed it up at Vegas. And I say that because in the history of NASCAR since 1949, and we can walk that from where we're at right now over to the NASCAR Hall of Fame, and we see Dale Earnhardt Sr. and Richard Petty, and David Pearson, Kyle Larson. None of those guys did it. Nobody has ever done it. Not a Hall of Famer, not anybody had ever won the first three races of the season. And then out of the blue, you say, oh, that kid's going to do it. And it's like, no way that's happening, man. And he did it. And I think for me, that was a huge moment after 70-some-odd years that a guy comes from nowhere and wins the first three races.
9: Well, no surprises here, just the biggest songs in country music from this week 10 years ago. And kicking things off, the song that won Vocal Event of the Year at the 2016 CMA Awards and was nominated for the 2017 Grammy Award for Best Country Duo or Group Performance. This is Dierks Bentley featuring Elle King and Different for Girls, number 20 on Kyle Petty's Back Then Again Country Countdown with Charlie and Debbie.

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1: Number 19.
2: Hey, girl, you know what you've been missing?

0: On its way to number one this week in 2016, Chris Lane holds steady for another week at 19 with Fix on Kyle Petty's Back Then Again Country Countdown.
1: The top things that really annoy the public, according to a new survey: line jumping, chewing loudly when eating, people playing videos loudly without headphones, people being late, putting their feet on public transport seating. Now, what's the latest societal trend that's starting to get under your skin these days?
2: So those are, my latest thing that's getting under my skin is a social media societal trend. It's this video where they throw back to the 90s. Have you seen this?
1: Oh, yeah.
0: And everything is with Iris from the Goo Goo Dolls.
2: That's the decade I still live in, the 90s. Don't throw back to where I live. You know what I mean? This wears me out. You've got a bunch of 18-year-olds throwing back to the 90s. You know what I mean? And it is the most fascinating thing that I've seen, and it annoys me to no end.
1: Well, you know what started all that was that show about JFK Jr. and Carolyn Bessette, Love Story. Everybody's obsessed with the 90s now.
2: I know not of what you speak. Okay? Let me just say that. Again, that's the decade I live in.
3: Number 18.
0: After peaking at number one, this week in 2016, Chris Young and Cassidy Pope continue their trip back down the chart with Think of You, falling four spots from 14 to 18 on Kyle Petty's Back Then Again Country Countdown.

0: nominated for Best Country Duo or Group Performance at the 59th Annual Grammy Awards and for CMA Musical Event of the Year. That's Chris Young and Cassidy Pope with Think of You, number 18 this week in 2016.
1: Turn one this week is dead ahead, and on the other side, a cacophony from Kenny Chesney as Kyle Petty's Backed In Again Country Countdown rolls on.
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0: The first single from Kenny Chesney's album, Cosmic Hallelujah, is up to from 19 to 17 this week in 2016. That's Noise on Kyle Petty's Back Then Again Country Countdown with Charlie and Debbie.
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2: Craig Wiseman told The Boot that he and his co-songwriting partner had been working on My Old Friend for Tim McGraw until he took a break and went out on the back steps of his office. Quote, it was that first night when it stays warm and you could smell the grass growing. I walked outside and it was like, man, summertime, smell that. It was that first warm night of summer. It was great. Well, Wiseman couldn't get that thought or word, summertime, out of his head until this was written. The third single from the Road and the Radio album, here's Kenny Chesney and Summertime, live from the infield on Kyle Petty's Back Then Again Country Countdown with Charlie and Debbie.

0: Thank you so much, everybody.
1: The video for that marked Kenny Chesney's debut as a director. That's Summertime, live from the infield.
2: Okay, to me, the difference between sound and noise is we like sounds.
3: Yes.
2: We're annoyed by noise. Currently, on my list, I can't stand the high-pitched tone of invisible dog fences, off-key singing, whining in any way, shape, or form. What sound has become noise to you?
3: I did not know that an invisible fence made a noise.
2: Oh, my gosh. It's like, right by our house. It's a high-pitched.
3: I've never.
1: I can't hear it.
3: Yeah. That would be like being around my dad with his hearing aids. Just a high pitch. I think maybe he's got an invisible fence around him. I don't know.
2: Y'all have electric fence level crossed.
1: You got to keep him in somehow.
3: That's it. Okay. So here will be the difference between you and I is I've got Overton Cotton in the van. There is no difference between sound and noise. It's all the same. It's just a dull hum that you just tune out right now. I have nothing that really grates on my nerves because I have learned over the last 6 or 7 years with 3 little boys that you just tune things out. You just don't pay attention. You tune in, you tune out. You tune in, you tune out. So there's not the whining, the crying, the throwing, it doesn't make any difference.
2: So in summary, the difference between you and the king is your dad turns off his hearing aids and you don't have hearing aids to turn off. I just learned to turn off.
3: There we go. That's the difference in Richard Petty and me.
1: One of these days they're going to say something important and you're going to miss it.
3: I will miss it.
1: Up from 17 to 16 is a song that when it reached number one made Sam Hunt the first male solo artist to land 4 number ones from a debut studio album. This is Make You Miss Me on Kyle Petty's Back Then Again Country Countdown with Charlie and Debbie.

0: American country love song gave Jake Owen his sixth number one. This week in 2016, it rises 18 to 15 on Kyle Petty's Back Then Again Country Countdown.
1: I know without asking that your quote-unquote church away from church is whenever you're out on the open road on your motorcycle. Now, that being said, where is the one spot you've been and it was just so beautiful and peaceful, it made you stop and pull over and just take it all in?
2: So there are so many places in Utah. There's not. I don't care where you're at. Whether you're down in Bryce Canyon along the lower border, whether you're up in Moab, whether you're trying to get from one to the other in the middle of the state, it doesn't make any difference. There's so many places that you just stop on the side of the highway and you look dead ahead, and it's one incredible view. And then you just turn around and look back where you just came. And you see something totally different. And it is amazing.
0: You've spoken of Utah before. The first time that you're riding through it, was it one of those things that you sort of got into? You're like, oh, this is kind of nice. And you didn't think it would last. But
2: yes.
0: And then it just kept going. And
2: It's all. It is. That's it. You ever ride to? And the other place for me is the Blue Ridge Parkway. I love the Blue Ridge Parkway. And you pull out and look out over the mountains. But it was. The first time in Utah, it's like, wow, I'm going to take all this in. And you slow down. And then you realize you've been riding for 6 hours at about 45 miles an hour because you're taking it all in. And that's the way the whole state is.
3: Number 14.
0: This was awarded Best Country Solo Performance and was nominated for Best Country Song at the 59th Annual Grammy Awards. After making it all the way to the top five this week in 2016, Maren Morris and My Church falls 6 to 14 on Kyle Petty's Back Then Again Country Countdown with Charlie and Debbie.

0: Taste of Country wrote of that song, Maren Morris is a mix of Amy Winehouse, Little Big Town, and Pulp Fiction. Beautiful images and ideas swirl around lo-fi instrumentation. A little sweetness seeps through during this soulful blues-influenced jam. Well, this week in 2016, my church checks in at number 14.
1: We've reached turn two this week, and up next, Kelsey Ballerini and The Boy Who Never Grew Up. 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

0: It's about a lost love being compared to the song's namesake as a metaphor for being immature and having a tendency to run off to his own fantasy. On the way to number one, this week in 2016, Kelsey Ballerini and Peter Pan moves from 16 to 13 on Kyle Petty's Back Then Again Country Countdown.
1: You know, in a lot of ways, you can be described as Peter Pan-ish. Sort of a boy who never grew up, but I think it's a good thing, as Debbie would probably say the same thing about me. What's the one attribute that you have that you've never grown out of and you're all about it?
2: You know, I don't know. That's hard to say because I think my curiosity, I've never grown out of that, or my imagination. And I will say this, and I say it this way. My mom always said you could put me in a cardboard box and I'd have fun with myself. I enjoy my company. You know what I mean? Right. That's kind of the way I am. But I am curious about everything. And I think that's why, and we've talked about it here before, that's why when somebody says, hey, you want to try this? I'm like, yeah, I wonder what that's like. I wonder what it's like to go do this, or I wonder what it's like to go do that, or whatever it is, or to try this or try that. I don't care if I fail. You're not going to be successful at everything, but I'm curious to try and see what it is. So I think for me, that and the one thing that I know is still Peter Panish is I don't check in a hotel room without bouncing on the beds. That is, you've got to bounce on a bed, man. That is the one thing. I will claim Peter Pan for that one.
0: Okay. Blake Shelton's 22nd number one hit dropped 7 this week in 2016 from 5 to 12. Here's Came Here to Forget on Kyle Petty's Back Then Again Country Countdown with Charlie and Debbie.

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0: from the CMA's Album of the Year. That's Eric Church and Record Year. 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
1: And just like that, we're down to the 10 songs with a shot at taking country music's checkered flag this week. On the way, we'll hear from Keith Urban, Jason Aldean, and Carrie Underwood. Plus, what was not allowed in the petty household of our NASCAR legends' youth? Courtesy of the Ask Kyle Anything mailbag, as Kyle Petty's Back Then Again Country Countdown continues the race for number one in 10 seconds.
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4: It's 2016. Lin-Manuel Miranda's musical Hamilton became a cultural phenomenon, winning 11 Tony Awards and reshaping the landscape of Broadway with its diverse cast and hip-hop storytelling.
5: I get a scholarship to King's College. 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
4: 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His victory marked a turning point in American politics.
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0: Strapped in next to the NASCAR legend, we're Charlie and Debbie, kicking off our top 10 with a song about finding true love and building a life together with that person. Inspired by the love shared by Dan and Shay's respective grandparents, this is From the Ground Up, number 10 on Kyle Petty's Back Then Again Country Countdown with Charlie and Debbie.

0: According to John Party, that song was inspired by watching young and old couples dancing in a Texas dance hall. And he wanted to write a song that people could dance to. Continuing its march to becoming Party's first number one, this week in 2016, Head Over Boots moves from 12 to 9.
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3: 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This week, April in Omaha, Nebraska writes, Kyle, my sisters and I were sitting around the table the other night talking about the weird things we weren't allowed to do as children. Not that the actions were weird, just weird that my parents didn't allow it for no apparent reason. For example, we weren't allowed to watch MTV, and going to a concert, any concert, was not happening. What was not allowed in the Petty house when you were growing up that didn't make any sense to you or your sisters?
4: I have no idea what was not allowed. Hey, it's so funny because I've talked about it before. You get a motorcycle when you're five. We had a trampoline, and for all you people out there, we had a trampoline without netting around it, so we could actually fall off the trampoline and hit the ground. We had a swimming pool in our backyard without a fence around it, so anybody could wander up and fall into the pool, and that happened a few times. So anyhow, we had all this stuff, but the one thing, and I've said it here before, that our dads never let any of us have was go-karts. And I always found that strange because everybody I knew had a yard cart or had a go-kart they could ride. We had motorcycles. We could drive cars when we were six or seven. You know what I mean? Drive physical cars. But we could not have a go-kart. And we talk about it all the time to this day because all the grandkids have go-karts. And my dad just despises go-karts, but he never let us have a go-kart in any of any shape or form.
3: Was it more of him just despising go-karts more than a safety concern?
4: I have no idea what it was. I mean, yeah, it was safety. Let's put him on a motorcycle when he's five. That's safe. Yes, yeah. I think it was all about safety. I don't know what it is. That's the freakish part about it. As much as we've talked about it, and we've asked him about it, and he's like, yeah, you just didn't need a go-kart. And that's his answer to the question. But that was, we found that weird.
0: You can run with the bulls, but you can't ride a go-kart. Okay. Well, thanks, April. Again, you can reach out anytime to Ask Kyle. That email address is backthenagain@goprn.com or DM us on Instagram at KP Country Countdown.
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3: Down one from 7 to 8 this week in 2016 is the 14th number one song of Dierks Bentley's career. Here's Somewhere on the Beach on Kyle Petty's Back Then Again Country Countdown.

0: Taste of Country had an interesting take on that one. It's fair to call it the soulful country blues song that's a sequel to Drunk on a Plane. Somewhere on a Beach details what happens once that plane lands. Well, on its way back down the chart, this week in 2016, it drops one from 7 to 8.
1: Another musical lap down, another lap closer to number one. And when we return, a song whose public performance earned Keith Urban a standing ovation from the toughest of crowds. As Kyle Petty's Back Then Again Country Countdown with Charlie and Debbie rolls on.
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0: Keith Urban performed the song at the 51st Academy of Country Music Awards, playing the banjo and earning a standing ovation. That's tough to get from a room full of your peers, for sure. This week in 2016, Wasted Time rises from 11 to 7 on Kyle Petty's Back Then Again Country Countdown.
1: I don't know if we've ever talked about this before. How would you describe the feeling to someone who would never have an idea of what this is like? What it's like to be in a race car when that initial green flag drops and a race begins?
2: I don't know how to describe it. And I say that in all honesty because it was just my workplace. So it wasn't special. Do you know what I'm trying to say?
1: Okay,
2: it just wasn't a big deal. You just did it. You know, I would be more nervous and more anxious playing in a celebrity golf tournament and standing on the first tee trying to get the first ball out into the fairway and not hit somebody standing close. Do you know what I'm saying? So it was not nerve-wracking. It wasn't any of that. I will say this. It would be like, for a lot of people, it would be like standing in a crowd waiting for them to open the gate, and when the gate opens, the crowd just surges forward. And that's the way it is, because you're in a pack of cars. It's just idling along, and then everybody just surges, and you find your place. But it's not an exhilarating feeling to me.
1: Is there an adrenaline rush?
0: No. I can't imagine.
2: Not after you do it for a while. You know what I mean? I mean, it's the same old thing. If you do something enough, that goes away, and you find something else that replaces that. You find that. But, yeah, I think probably when you were young, there was something there. But later on, it's part of the game. You know what I mean? It's just part of what you're doing, and you don't think about it.
0: Well, Kevin John Coyne of Country Universe wrote of our next song, "It seems written for the sole purpose of kicking off a Jason Aldean concert. It's all very meta and easy to picture the audience saying, 'Hey, he's singing about us. Cool.'" Up from 10 to 6 this week in 2016, here's Lights Come On Kyle Petty's Back Then Again Country Countdown with Charlie and Debbie.

0: Singles moves from 8 to 5 this week in 2016. Eventually, it would top the charts, becoming Carrie Underwood's 15th and thereby extending her record as the female artist with the most number ones in history. Wow.
1: The 2016 Summer Olympics were held in Rio de Janeiro. Is there a sporting event in another country that you've made a special trip to attend? Is there one that's on your to-do list?
2: I'm not much of a sports fan, per se. I'm a playoff fan. Mm-hmm. I watch the Masters, okay?
0: Yeah.
2: Because that's like an event. Right. That is the deal. But I don't tune in to golf every week, and I don't watch every NBA game, and I don't have to have, you know, the red line or the season passes to watch different things, so I don't pay attention. And so I'm not big, but you know what I would like to go? I would like to do, this is no joke, this is going to be crazy to you. I would like to go to, I think it's Scotland, where they do the Highland Games, where they throw...
1: Oh,
0: the caber tossing.
1: Yes.
2: I would just love to physically be there to see that kind of stuff.
1: The feats of strength.
2: Yeah, that kind of stuff. I mean, because that was stuff people did to survive. You know what I mean? That was like, that's what we do, man. That's how we build houses. That's what we do. So that, I think, would be on my list to travel to.
0: I was thinking Grand Prix of Monaco. Maybe he hadn't been there, or Monte Carlo. No, my man wants to see dudes in kilts tossing telephone poles.
2: Oh, my gosh. I hadn't even thought about that. That makes it more enticing.
3: Number four.
0: What would become Thomas Rhett's sixth consecutive number one spends another week at number four this week in 2016. This is T-Shirt on Kyle Petty.

0: Originally, that song was slated to be recorded by Tim McGraw. This week in 2016, Thomas Rhett's T-shirt is number 4.
1: The white flag is out, and we're heading into turn 4, running 3 wide. Who gets country music's coveted drive into victory lane this week? The answer is next, as Kyle Petty's Back Then Again Country Countdown with Charlie and Debbie races to the finish.
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0: Best Country Song at the 59th Annual Grammy Awards. This week in 2016, Tim McGraw's Humble and Kind falls from 2 to 3 on Kyle Petty's Back Then Again Country Countdown with Charlie and Debbie.
1: One of my favorite lines in that song, or any country song for that matter, is when you get where you're going, don't forget, turn back around and help the next one in line. Who in NASCAR is or was the best about doing this? Is there anyone that was generous in a way that would be a surprise to people?
2: I don't know if it would be a surprise, but I think Dale Jr. falls into this category. Dale Earnhardt Jr. He drove for his dad. And then he and Kelly, his sister, started a team, Junior Motorsports. And they've had so many guys come through there that have driven and gone on. Brad Keselowski, he brought him down a little bit and did some stuff with Brad. He did some stuff with Josh Berry, who drives for the Wood Brothers now. He's working with the Cars series, which is a lower series now, trying to cultivate talent and stuff. And he's given a lot of people rides that would never have an opportunity to drive an O'Reilly car or to get into NASCAR in some way, shape, or form. So I think when you look at the amount of people who have worked there and gone on the Cup teams and stuff, I would say Dale Jr. has paid it forward more than just about anybody that I know.
0: This song is about the rural lifestyle in Georgia that Luke Bryan lives. Very shortly, it would reach number one, giving Bryan his 14th. This week in 2016, Hunting, Fishing, and Loving Every Day is up one from 3 to 2 on Kyle Petty's Back Then Again Country Countdown with Charlie and Debbie. Whoa.

0: the Big Mouth Billy Bass singing fish?
1: Oh, yeah.
0: The original producers released a remake of that original in 2021. This new version cut Don't Worry, Be Happy by Bobby McFerrin and Luke Bryan's Hunting, Fishing, and Loving Every Day. This week in 2016, his ode to his Georgia lifestyle checks in at number 2 on Kyle Petty's Back Then Again Country Countdown.
1: This was an incredibly huge number of the week. 850.3 million square feet of synthetic turf was installed across the U.S. last year. We're talking about stadiums, lawns, etc. Ever had a relative that felt like AstroTurf was the answer?
2: Man, bringing the outdoors inside. That's it. Yes. No, I don't. Listen, I knew a lot of people who had like turf on their in their like screened-in porch and stuff. Yeah, you know what I mean? Because that's your mudroom. So you just kind of, So when it came out, it was like the miracle fabric. You know what I mean? It was the miracle carpet for people. You know what I mean? So I have to say, yes, I know a lot of people who used AstroTurf and put it in a lot of different places. Now, having said that, from where I'm from, we had a better product. It was called concrete, and we painted it green. And it looked like turf from the road when you went by. It was gorgeous from the road when you went by. And the water ran off good, so it was the perfect. It's a little bit better than turf.
0: This week in 2016, the ACM Duo of the Year spends a third consecutive week at the top of the chart. This is Florida Georgia Line and Holy, number 1 on Kyle Petty's Back Then Again Country Countdown with Charlie and Debbie.

0: There they are, the 20 biggest songs in country music for this week in 2016. Kyle Petty's Back Then Again Country Countdown is produced and engineered by John J.T. 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
9: 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I'm the guy in the bathtub. 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Admittingly, I'm doing that to get visibility for my business. But there's another reason. Because like 90% of plumbing is out of sight. So plumbers can take that two ways. No one will see it, so just get her done. Or no one will see it. So it's a test of character to ensure it's plumb, level, true, and meets the highest standards. 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

93.7 with Ben on your Sunday afternoon. Luke Combs coming up, Billy Currington, one of my favorites from him, and that new Hardy song, MacArthur, under 10 minutes away after his buddy Morgan.

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of the week for Kenny Chesney fans is that he is dropping a new album in September. Silver Sands Marina, the name of the record. He drops the title track on Friday, so if you haven't given it a listen yet, you need to go check it out. It's Tyler Hubbard on Country 103.

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Jordan Davis on the way, and Graylin James now for you. It's his new one, Water at a Wedding. 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

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Country 103.7, he had a warrant out for his arrest earlier last week. $16,000 worth of damage to a hotel room in New Mexico. 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

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It's Ben. Carrie Underwood by request in 3 minutes after Jordan Davis, his latest number one.

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It's Ben. I love this new one. You're gonna love it too. Ian Munsick. 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

97 Carolina's new country. It's Ben. We are still commercial free. The weekend winding down. Trying not to let the Sunday scaries hit me too much. Megan Maroney now.

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